0: And I would love to share some of the details or background of the music with you. It is inspired partly by the oceans. I live in Iceland, which is an island in the middle of the ocean. And at the time of composing the piece, we had frequent storms hitting the island week by week. And as I realized how much we are all affected by the oceans, I also started to think about the plastic islands that are floating around, some of them bigger than Iceland, with all of the stuff, plastic stuff, that we humans do not want anymore. And all of these thoughts came together and created melodies and lines that are independent from all of these thoughts, but also relate hugely to them.
1: Maria Hult Markant Sigfusdóttir. We're about to hear her Oceans from Pittsburgh Symphony Radio. Adjust your goggles as we travel to the northern edges of sound with a piece by the Icelandic composer, known both for her work with the experimental string quartet Amina and her evocative solo compositions. Sigfusdóttir blends elements of nature, minimalism, and electronic textures to create music that feels deeply atmospheric. Maria Sigfusdóttir tells you she thinks about the plastic debris floating about from all those bottles of Dr. Pepper, forming an island even bigger than the one she lives on. Oceans captures the vastness and mystery of the sea, with haunting beauty and subtle shifting layers. It's a sonic reflection of Iceland's wild landscapes, fluid, expansive, quietly powerful. Take a deep breath, jump in, let yourself drift. This is Oceans by Maria Sigfusdóttir.

Oceans by Maria Sigfúsdóttir, born in 1980 in Reykjavik, Iceland. Oceans was included on the Iceland Symphony Orchestra's Concurrence, which made the New York Times best list of classical albums for 2019. It was nominated for a Grammy. Maria Sigfúsdóttir brings an intimate yet expansive voice to contemporary music. This Pittsburgh Symphony Ocean Journey continues with Sergei Prokofiev, whose Battle on the Ice was a dramatic scene for Eisenstein in the film of Alexander Nevsky. Prokofiev left Russia during the Revolution. He lived in the U.S. and France and then returned to the Soviet Union in 1933. His life mirrors the ebb and flow of the ocean. Turbulence, movement, return. Written just after he was back in Russia, the Prokofiev Violin Concerto No. 2 reflects a moment of personal and political transition. Prokofiev sketched the music across several cities, Paris, Voronezh, and Baku. The premiere took place in Madrid. Performing it is Vadim Gluzman, a Ukrainian-born Israeli violinist. He's a champion of both traditional and contemporary repertoire. He plays a 1690 Leopold Auer Stradivarius on extended loan from the Stradivarius Society of Chicago. Here is Vadim Gluzman violin with Dimas Lobodinyuk guest conducting the Pittsburgh Symphony Orchestra, Prokofiev's second violin concerto.

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You heard a gypsy dance at the end of the Prokofiev Second Concerto for Violin, written in 1935. Vadim Gluzman was the soloist. Dima Slobodinyuk conducted the Pittsburgh Symphony Orchestra. Former Pittsburgh Symphony Music Director Fritz Reiner asked Yasha Heifetz to play it for the first Pittsburgh performance just 4 years after the music was written. It was heard at the Syria Mosque in 1939. Vadim Gluzman has served as Distinguished Artist in Residence at Peabody Conservatory, where he teaches. He's made many recordings, and they've won lots of prizes from Gramophone, BBC Music, Classic FM. He won the Diapason d'Or of the Year and the Choc de Classica. This is his Heinz Hall debut. Music lovers at Heinz Hall love what they heard, and they want more.

0: Vadim Glusman with an encore, Serenade by Valentin Silvestrov, after he played the Prokofiev Second Violin Concerto with the Pittsburgh Symphony and Dima Slobodinia. Valentin Silvestrov, who wrote the encore, is one of the most distinctive voices to emerge from Ukraine in the 20th century. Written a half century ago, this music reflects Silvestrov's shift away from the avant-garde modernism of his early career toward what he calls his metaphorical style, a kind of music that speaks in whispers, memories, and echoes. Silvestrov once said, "I don't write new music. My music is a response to and an echo of what already exists." I asked Dima Slobodinyuk about Valentin Silvestrov. Dima has often included his prayer for Ukraine in his concerts.
1: Interesting that he composed this piece, as far as I understand, in 2014, when the crisis was, strongly starting. But it's very valid today. And while this is maybe one of the most beautiful ways to remember that we are at war and to remember all the people who unnecessarily died during this time.
0: Such a tragic conflict, almost a civil war, with Ukraine being part of the former USSR. And I had a chance to go with the Pittsburgh Symphony to Moscow just when the Soviet Union was beginning to pull apart in 1989. And the Russian people were so great and welcomed us so warmly, and I enjoyed the experience so much. It's hard for me to imagine what it must be like for our violinist Marta Krechkovsky, who has family in Ukraine, and Misha Istomin, who's in the orchestra, who came from Russia to the States. Just so much horrible tension for all of the people who have direct connections to that part of the world.
1: And myself, I'm a mixture of two cultures, well, more, of course, but my father was born in Ukraine. That's where my surname is coming from. He was born in Poltava. But the other side of, my grandmother from my father's side, she was Russian, but the grandfather was Ukrainian. So for me, it's hard to understand how is it possible that these two countries are at war.
0: Had you heard any of Silvestrov's music before 2014?
1: Yes, I have heard, but I have never conducted his music. So this would be a very special moment for me.
0: Valentin Silvestrov is now in exile following the 2022 invasion by Russia. Silvestrov's music continues to offer a space of refuge, reflection, and deep emotional resonance. He's 87 years old. In 2025, the New York Times profiled him as Ukraine's most famous living composer. It's Pittsburgh Symphony Radio. We sail the ocean blue and our saucy ships of beauty. We'll have the Oceanides by Sibelius and La Mer by Debussy still to come. Don't give up the ship. We'll still have some more of these nautical metaphors, enough to last a two-hour program. Jim Cunningham with you. Associate conductors of the Pittsburgh Symphony are Jacob Joyce and Moon Doe. They help with the preparation of these broadcasts. The president and CEO of the Pittsburgh Symphony is Malia Toranjo. Pittsburgh Symphony Radio is distributed by PRX.
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0: Calm sea and prosperous voyage, our wish for you. 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Always on the watch for the white whale, Jim Cunningham, introducing Dimas Slobodinyuk, guest conductor, with Debussy's La Mer and Sibelius' Oceanides. The Oceanides, composed in 1914, evokes the mysterious calm and subtle motion of the sea nymphs from Greek mythology. Painted with impressionistic colors and a sense of Nordic atmosphere. Our guest conductor is Dimas Slobodinyuk, known for his deep affinity with Nordic and Slavic repertoire. He was born in Russia, trained in Finland. Slobodinyuk has served as chief conductor of the Lahti Symphony Orchestra and artistic director of the Sibelius Festival, making him a natural interpreter of this elusive and poetic music. The Oceanides by Jean Sibelius with the Pittsburgh Symphony Orchestra.

0: You heard music by Jean Sibelius, his The Oceanides. Dima Slobodinyuk conducted the Pittsburgh Symphony Orchestra. Dima traced his path to the podium and the maestros he's worked with.
1: You studied with a Gilels. Was it a member of the Emil Gilels family?
2: Yes, yeah. I think she was his sister. So Emil Gilels was Zinaida's brother, as far as I understand, if I understand it correctly. But yeah, I started violin playing with her before she moved to Boston. That was at the age of 7. So I spent first 16 years of my life in Moscow, and then we moved to Finland, and that's where I spent the rest of my life, with the exception of 7 years in Spain.
0: Dima Slobodinyuk. Claude Debussy and La Mer closes out our sea adventure with the Pittsburgh Symphony. Few composers have captured the essence of the sea quite like Debussy. In La Mer, written between 1903 and 1905, Debussy doesn't paint a literal picture of the sea. Instead, he describes its moods, the movement of the sea, and the mystery in sound. Debussy was inspired not just by water, but by art, literature, even Japanese woodblock prints in this score. Debussy called La Mer 3 symphonic sketches, each flowing with color, rhythm, and subtle tension. From Dawn to Noon on the Sea, Play of the Waves, Dialogue of the Wind and the Sea. Close your eyes and let Claude Debussy's waves carry you away. Here is La Mer.

0: Plein Air by Claude Debussy with the Pittsburgh Symphony Orchestra conducted by Dimas Slobodinyuk. Dialogue of the Wind and the Sea at the end, preceded by Play of the Waves and Dawn to Noon on the Sea at the start. The ever-changing light and motion of the sea fascinated Debussy. He started writing the music far from the ocean. He was in the mountains of Burgundy, but he drew on a lifelong fascination with water. From childhood visits to the French coast to his love of Japanese art and seascapes by Turner. At the premiere in 1905, the music received mixed reviews. Plein Air, though, quickly became one of his most celebrated orchestral works, admired for its bold orchestration and impressionistic palette. Dimas Slobodinyuk draws on that palette. His work can be found on the BIS label with 16 titles.
1: We've been working together systematically for, I don't know, it's probably for 10 years already, but we've done 5 CDs just with Lahti, and the last one came a few months ago. That's a combination of a disc of 3 sinfonietas by Britten, Prokofiev, and Poulin. So I'm actually quite proud of that disc. This was the last one which I recorded with Lahti, and yeah. More is coming, but that's with Galicia.
0: Among his CD library so far, a record of Igor Stravinsky's Symphony in 3 Movements, Symphonies of Wind Instruments, and Symphony in C from 2024. He recorded it with the Galician Symphony Orchestra. Dimas Slobodinyuk will be back at Heinz Hall soon. Ingo Metzmacher was a guest conductor who brought Beethoven's Calm Sea and Prosperous Voyage to the stage on his first visit in April of 2001. Ingo Metzmacher conducted his 5th tour with the Gustav Mahler Youth Orchestra in the 2024-25 season. Metzmacher also conducted the Vienna Symphony, the Gewandhaus Orchestra, and the Symphony Orchestra of the Spanish Radio and Television in 2024-25. The short cantata for chorus and orchestra, Calm Sea and Prosperous Voyage, sets 2 short poems by Johann Wolfgang von Goethe, capturing the dramatic contrast between stillness and motion at sea. The first half paints a picture of a ship, calm on motionless waters, a beautiful image, but a dangerous one for sailors who depend on wind. Then, with the arrival of a breeze, the music calm on motionless waters, a beautiful image.

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Ingo Metzmacher conducted the Pittsburgh Symphony Orchestra and the Mendelssohn Choir of Pittsburgh. Beethoven's Calm Sea and Prosperous Voyage. Ingo Metzmacher presented his 10th and final season with the Kunstfestspiele Herrenhausen. That was in May of 2025. He was artistic director for a decade. He also led a new production of Alberich Meyniard's Gerkür at the Opera of the Rhine and Leonard Bernstein's Mass. It's a Sea Journey from Pittsburgh Symphony Radio. Former music director Maurice Janssens led one of the most well-known sea favorites, The Hebrides, or Fingal's Cave by Felix Mendelssohn. On a visit to Scotland in 1829, he took a trip to the windswept Fingal's Cave on the island of Staffa. It left a powerful impression. The crashing waves and haunting acoustics of the sea-carved cavern inspired him to begin sketching what would become the Hebrides, also known as Fingal's Cave, an overture full of swirling sea, dark cliffs, and misty northern drama. Here is Maurice Janssens to conduct the Pittsburgh Symphony, Mendelssohn's The Hebrides.

Felix Mendelssohn's The Hebrides with the Pittsburgh Symphony Orchestra, conducted by former music director Maurice Janssens. After seven seasons in Pittsburgh, Maurice Janssens left to conduct the Bavarian Radio in Munich and the Concertgebouw in Amsterdam. He was music director here from 1997 to 2004. He promised to return, but he traveled as little as possible in those later years, making exceptions only for important tours with his orchestras. Maurice Janssens' final American concert was on November 8, 2019, at Carnegie Hall in New York. He was on tour with the Bavarian Radio Orchestra. Only a few weeks later, he was gone. We're sailing toward home with Benjamin Britten, his Sea Interludes from the opera Peter Grimes. Lauren Mazel conducted the Sea Interludes during his tenure as music director in Pittsburgh. We head to the stormy coast of Suffolk, England. This music was drawn from key moments in the opera. It is often performed as a set piece. Each interlude paints a vivid picture of the sea. The stormy water mirrors the emotional turmoil of the characters, especially the outcast fisherman, Peter Grimes.

0: You heard Dawn from the 4C Interludes by Benjamin Britten, drawn from his opera Peter Grimes. Lauren Mazel conducted the Pittsburgh Symphony Orchestra. Drop anchor, we're home, safe and sound. The airwaves have brought us back. As Frankie Ford sang, won't you let me take you on a sea cruise? Perhaps we'll rest a little while on land. We wander all over the globe on Pittsburgh Symphony Radio. This broadcast began with Maria Huld Markan Sigfusdottir, her Oceans in its first Heinz Hall performance. We heard Prokofiev's second concerto for violin with Vadim Gluzman in his Heinz Hall debut. Jean Sibelius with the Oceanides and Claude Debussy's La Mer. The Sea, three symphonic sketches, all conducted by guest Dimas Slobodinyuk. Brian Savar pulls it all together. He edits these programs and serves as program and production manager of WQED-FM. The recording and mastering engineer of the music from Heinz Hall, Harold F. Chambers III. The Spanos Group of Raymond James underwrites these programs, providing retirement and estate planning for our region since 1980. For information about the Spanos Group of Raymond James, 866-916-RETIRE. 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Member New York Stock Exchange, SIPC. Until we set sail again, Jim Cunningham, thanking you for listening.
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Hello. Welcome to Concert Hall Classics on Classical KUCO. I'm your host, Kurt Timmons, and thanks for joining me today. In this three-hour band edition of Concert Hall Classics, I'm continuing an occasional series of the various wind ensembles and chamber groups of the armed forces. We will hear a concert entitled From the Keyboard, with transcriptions of work of Bach, Rachmaninoff, Debussy, and Mussorgsky with the United States Marine Band, the Suite in B-flat by Richard Strauss with the United States Coast Guard Band of Chamber Players, and a concert entitled First Flight with the United States Air Force Band of the Golden West. Virtuoso performances of transcriptions and original works for wind ensemble. I hope you enjoy this program. First up, in this portion of Concert Hall Classics, is a terrific collection of music originally written for keyboard, transcribed for wind ensemble. The Toccata and Fugue in D minor, BWV 565 of Johann Sebastian Bach, transcribed by Staff Sergeant Ryan Nolan, a work entitled Sibling Revelry, written in 2004 by David Rakowski for keyboard and arranged for winds by the composer, Lento Assai from Symphonic Dances, Opus 45 by Sergei Rachmaninoff, transcribed by Paul Lavender, The Engulfed Cathedral of Claude Debussy, transcribed by Merlin Patterson, and Pictures at an Exhibition by Mussorgsky, transcribed from the Ravel Orchestration by Paul Lavender. In all performances, we hear the United States Marine Band, conducted by Colonel Michael J. Colburn.

0: We've enjoyed a concert entitled From the Keyboard with the United States Marine Band conducted by Colonel Michael J. Colburn and the Toccata and Fugue in D minor, BWV 565 of Johann Sebastian Bach, transcribed by Staff Sergeant Ryan Nolan, a work entitled Sibling Revelry, written in 2004 by David Rakowski and arranged by the composer, Lento Assai from Symphonic Dances, Opus 45 by Sergei Rachmaninoff, transcribed by Paul Lavender, The Engulfed Cathedral of Claude Debussy, transcribed by Merlin Patterson, and Pictures at an Exhibition by Modest Mussorgsky, transcribed from the Ravel Orchestration by Paul Lavender. I'm Kurt Timmons, and coming up next on Concert Hall Classics, music of Richard Strauss. 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
1: This is Concert Hall Classics. I'm Kurt Timmons, and thanks for listening today. Richard Strauss's Suite in B-flat for 13 wind instruments, Opus 4, is a significant work in the wind repertoire, composed in 1884. It was commissioned by Hans von Bülow and premiered in Munich, with Strauss himself conducting the Meiningen Orchestra. The piece, scored for two oboes, two clarinets, two bassoons, contrabassoon or tuba, four horns, and one trumpet, consists of four movements: Preludium, Romanze, Gavotte, and Fugue. We hear now the United States Coast Guard Band Chamber Players in this youthful work of Richard Strauss.

0: We've heard music of Richard Strauss, composed in 1884, his Suite in B-flat, with the United States Coast Guard Band Chamber Players. I'm Kurt Timmons, coming up next on Concert Hall Classics after a short break, a concert entitled First Flight. Please stay tuned.
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1: This is Concert Hall Classics. I'm Kurt Timmons, and thanks for joining me today. I'm pleased to now offer a concert entitled First Flight with the Centennial Prelude of Jeremy Martin, Those Magnificent Men in Their Flying Machines by Rod Goodwin, arranged by George Romanis, Daedalus and Icarus from the suite Through Countless Halls of Air by F. Francis Macbeth, The Soaring Hawk by Timothy Marr, King of the Clouds by George W. Hespa, An American Ode by George Romanis, Eagle Squadron by Kenneth J. Alford, First Flight by Gregory J. Yasinitsky, The Right Stuff by Bill Conti, arranged by Jim Curno, and concluding with Knights of the Air by Frank Frank. The United States Air Force Band of the Golden West is conducted by Major Douglas Monroe.

United States Air Force Band of the Golden West was conducted by Major Douglas Monroe in a concert entitled First Flight, including the Centennial Prelude of Jeremy Martin, Those Magnificent Men in Their Flying Machines by Ron Goodwin, arranged by George Romanis, Daedalus and Icarus from the suite Through Countless Halls of Air by F. Francis Macbeth, The Soaring Hawk by Timothy Marr, King of the Clouds of George W. Hespa, An American Ode by George Romanis, Eagle Squadron by Kenneth J. Alford, First Flight by Gregory W. Yasinitsky, The Right Stuff by Bill Conti, arranged by Jim Curno, and concluding with Knights of the Air by Frank Frank. I'm Kurt Timmons, and I enjoyed offering this program featuring the United States Marine Band, the United States Coast Guard Chamber Players, and the United States Air Force Band of the Golden West. More great music coming up in the next special edition of Concert Hall Classics. 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
1: My name is Peter Van de Graaff. I have some music here inspired by children and childhood. And we begin here with the first of a collection of pieces called Images of Childhood by the African-American composer David N. Baker. This is called Maple, and Paul Freeman conducts.

musical depiction of a long-ago activity, The Maypole, from the Images of Childhood by American composer David N. Baker. And the first of a few childhood memories, musically speaking, that we'll be hearing. That was the Czech National Symphony, and the conductor was Paul Freeman. This is music by a composer who has a famous last name because of his son being a prominent cellist. The cellist's son is Stephen Isserlis. The composer is Julius Isserlis, as we listen to Sam Haywood perform Memories of Childhood.

Some music written by a composer named Julius Isserlis, whose son Stephen Isserlis we'll hear from in just a moment, but that's a collection of pieces called Memories of Childhood, and Sam Haywood was the pianist. So from Julius Isserlis to Stephen Isserlis cello now, who is joined by the Age of Enlightenment Orchestra, as we listen to music by Luigi Cherubini, a great cellist and a composer from the time of Haydn and Mozart. Cello Concerto in D major now by Luigi Boccherini.

0: Although born in Italy, the composer of that music spent most of his life working for the court of Spain. His name is Luigi Boccherini, a great cellist, wrote a lot of music for his instrument and other instruments and combinations of instruments. That was the D Major Cello Concerto by Luigi Boccherini, and the Age of Enlightenment Orchestra was joined by cellist Stephen Isserles.
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If we think of an Italian opera after Shakespeare's Otello, Verdi's comes to mind first and foremost, probably, but that is from the opera Otello by Rossini, the ballet music, with Antonio de Almeida conducting the forces of Monte Carlo Opera. Something completely different now, as we hear a little piece by Bach. This is played by many, many a young piano student. It is the first of the two-part inventions, each hand having one part in the piece. Two-part invention number 1 in C of Bach, and it's played on a modern piano by Simona Dinnerstein.

0: I'm Simona Dinnerstein, and the first of the 15 two-part inventions by Johann Sebastian Bach.
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am indeed looking forward to our time together. I'm Peter van de Graaff. We first go to the Baroque for a few examples of a variations form called a passacaglia, and one of them, very famous one by Bach. And then I'm going to introduce you to a composer whose music you probably have not heard before. Here is a passacaglia by an early Italian composer and violinist. Biagio Marini is his name, as Monica Huggett leads the Irish Baroque Orchestra.

members of the Irish Baroque Orchestra and Monica Huggett bringing us a Passacaglia by the Italian Baroque composer, early Baroque composer, Biagio Marini, specialized in writing pieces for his instrument, the violin, and chamber ensemble. Handel and then Bach. Here's the English concert, Trevor Pinnock, the conductor. This is a little suite for orchestra made up of three sections, a Passacaglia, a Gigue, and a Minuet by Handel.

Trevor Pinnock and the English Concert, the Passacaglia, Gigue, and Minuet by Handel. Here is a Passacaglia and Fugue in C minor by Handel's almost exact contemporary Johann Sebastian Bach, one of his masterpieces, wrote for the organ, but it's played here by Canadian Brass in this transcription.

0: Canadian Brass in that transcription of the Passacaglia and Fugue in C minor by Johann Sebastian Bach.
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very possible that this is music by a composer whom you have never heard of before. His name is Ernst Boehe, B-O-E-H-E. He lived from 1880 to 1938, based his career in Munich. He was fascinated by the story of the Odyssey, Homer's The Odyssey, and wrote a huge piece called From Odyssey's Travels. This is the return home of Odyssey. It's a symphonic poem by Ernst Boehe, and Werner Andreas Albert leads the Rheinland-Pfalz Philharmonic.

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That is a symphonic poem from a collection called Odysseus Travels, and it's by a German composer, late Romantic composer, named Ernst Boehre, B-O-E-H-E, wrote several pieces inspired by Homer's Odyssey. That specifically was the return home of Odysseus, and Werner Andreas Albert conducted the Rheinland-Pfalz Philharmonic. This is from the German Baroque now, a dance called the Sarabande by Johann Jakob Froberger from a harpsichord suite, and Luger Remy is the harpsichordist.

0: Saruman by Johann Jakob Froberger.
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1: A dance called a Malagueña by Spanish composer violinist Pablo de Sarasate.

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Thank you for joining me. Peter Van de Graaff is my name. Mozart and a friend of Mozart's music later on. Here is the Spanish Suite by the Cuban composer Ernesto Lecuona. This contains his very famous piece, Malagueña, and it's played by Luis Bessette.

0: Candice Louise Bisset bringing us their Andalucía, the Suite Española, Spanish suite by Cuban composer Ernesto Lecuona.
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Wolfgang Amadeus Mozart wrote a number of marches for various occasions. That's one of them, his Kirchhell 237 March in D, Hans Graf with Salzburg Mozarteum Orchestra. A more substantial composition now as we turn to music by a good friend of Mozart, whose name was Josef Myslivicek, the divine bohemian he was known as in his day. This is his cello concerto in C major. Drustin Hall conducts Camerata Chicago, and the cello soloist is Wendy Warner.

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music by a very successful composer of Mozart's time and indeed a good friend of Mozart and his family. Name is rather a mouthful. Josef Myslivicek, a Bohemian composer based in Vienna. That was Wendy Warner, cello, Camerata Chicago, conducted by Drosten Hall, in the C major cello concerto by Josef Myslivicek. Let's go back to Mozart. We heard a little march of Mozart prior to that Myslivicek. Here is a piece that Mozart wrote when he was just a boy. What was he, about five or six or something when he wrote this piano piece in D major? Probably had his father looking over his shoulder helping notate the composition. But it's played here by pianist Lehrer Auerbach.

Canopiece in D, Kirchhoff 15, by a very, very young Mozart. That was pianist Lehrer Auerbach from her recording of many Mozart early piano pieces.

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Consortium Classicum in that arrangement of the overture to Beethoven's opera Fidelio. This is Peter Vandegraaff with a couple of piano trios. I'm going to separate them, though. We have one of Beethoven, first of all. We have one by pianist-composer Lehrer Auerbach later on. And between them, Glazunov's Violin Concerto. This is Trio Parnassus performing this unpublished Beethoven piano trio. It's not one of the numbered ones, the trio in E-flat.

0: The group's called Trio Parnassus. The composer was Beethoven, and the work was the unpublished piano trio in E-flat major by Beethoven.
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This is likely the best-known piece by the Russian composer Alexander Glazunov, who was very prolific in writing in many, many forms. He never wrote an opera, but just about every other form. It is his only violin concerto. It dates from 1904. Leopold Auer gave the world premiere of this piece. In this recording, however, we hear David Oistrakh with the Russian State Symphony, Kirill Kondrashin, the conductor, in Glazunov's violin concerto.

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David Oistrakh, violin, Russian State Symphony, Kirill Kondrashin, the conductor, and the A minor violin concerto by Alexander Glazunov. If you were with me prior to that, thank you for tuning in, by the way, we heard a Beethoven piano trio. Let's return to the form of the piano trio, violin, cello, and piano together, and listen to this by pianist composer Lehre Auerbach. It's her only piano trio thus far, and the Lincoln Trio performs it.

That's music by the Russian-born American composer born in 1973, Lyra Auerbach, and we heard her piano trio. That performance by the Lincoln Trio. This is a little dance from a ballet by Adolphe Adam called Griselidis.

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1: I'm going to play for you some Bach and some Brahms ahead. I'm Peter Van de Graaff. And first this by a composer who was of the pre-Bach generation, Heinrich Bieber. He wrote a series of sonatas called the Mystery Sonatas about the life of Christ, and here's the third of those.

Members of Musica Antiqua of Cologne with one of the Mystery or Rosary Sonatas by Heinrich Ignaz Franz von Bieber. This is Chicago's Music of the Baroque, directed by Thomas Wickman and the Fourth Orchestral Suite of Bach.

0: A performance by Chicago's Music of the Baroque under the direction of Thomas Wickman, and we heard some music of Johann Sebastian Bach. That was the Orchestral Suite number 4 in D major, which ends with that movement known as Réjouissance, Rejoicing.
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Now to music of Johannes Brahms. In 1864, he wrote this, and he sent a copy to his dear friend Clara Schumann, who wrote back, "I need hardly tell you of my surprise and joy at what you have sent. The sextet seems to me a wonderful work." See what you think. The string sextet number 2 in G major. What a group we have here performing. Yasha Heifetz and Israel Baker, violins. William Primrose and Virginia Majeski, violas. Gregor Piatigorsky and Gabor Reto, cellos. Brahms' second string sextet.

1961 recording with the following players: violinists Yasha Heifetz and Israel Baker, violists William Primrose and Virginia Majewski, and cellists Gregor Piatigorsky and Gabor Reto. That is music by Johannes Brahms, written in 1864, his string sextet number 2 in G major. I always feel kind of sorry for people who completely disregard vocal music. You look at the music of Brahms, for example. He wrote 2/3 of his output for the voice. And here's one of his many, many songs. It translates, "Though gentle light sometimes beams upon me from that face, alas, loving looks may sometimes cause our hearts to break."

One of the many, many songs of Johannes Brahms, Strahlt zuweilen auch ein mildes Licht, from the Opus 57 set. Olaf Baer was the baritone, and Jeffrey Parsons was the pianist.

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1: 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It's called The Frogs.

quite easy to imagine frogs in hearing that piece, isn't it? It's called The Frogs from 1905 by George Whitefield Chadwick, Peter Karoff, piano. I'm Peter Vandegraff. I have a couple of pieces inspired by a poem by Robert Burns before we listen to Beethoven's First Violin Sonata. The poem is Tam O'Shanter, and it tells the story of a drunken farmer on horseback who comes upon a witch's party and ends up being chased by witches and goblins, only saving himself by crossing a river. First, we have Tam O'Shanter by late 19th, early 20th century American composer George Whitefield Chadwick. And a performance here by the BBC National Orchestra of Wales, Andrew Constantine, the conductor.

conductor Andrew Constantine leading the BBC National Orchestra of Wales in a symphonic poem, although he called it a symphonic ballad, by American composer George Whitefield Chadwick after Robert Burns' poem Tam O'Shanter. Many years later, 1955 now, the English composer Sir Malcolm Arnold wrote a concert overture, based on that same story of the drunken farmer coming across a witch's party and being chased home. Here is that Tam O'Shanter overture by Sir Malcolm Arnold, and this is the Dallas Wind Symphony led by Jerry Junkin.

0: Terry Junkin and the Dallas Wind Symphony with the Tam O'Shanter Overture after a poem of Robert Burns by Sir Malcolm Arnold.
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We pay tribute to Beethoven now with one of his 10 sonatas for piano with violin accompaniment. Yes, I did say that right. That's how Beethoven specified these works. Here is his violin sonata number 1 in D with Barbara Gavatos, violin, and Marc Antonio Barone, piano.

celebrating the music of Beethoven there with the very first of his 10 sonatas for piano with violin accompaniment. They're often called the violin sonatas, of course. So we heard the sonata in D major, opus 12, number 1 of Beethoven. And that recording comes from the Bridge label and has all 10 of those sonatas performed by Barbara Govatos, violin, and Marc Antonio Barone, piano. A little orchestral music to follow that from the ballet Giselle by Adam.

Consortium Classicum in that arrangement of the overture to Beethoven's opera Fidelio. This is Peter Vandegraaff with a couple of piano trios. I'm going to separate them, though. We have one of Beethoven, first of all. We have one by pianist composer Lera Auerbach later on. And between them, Glazunov's Violin Concerto. This is Trio Parnassus performing this unpublished Beethoven piano trio. It's not one of the numbered ones, the trio in E-flat.

The group's called Trio Parnassus. The composer was Beethoven, and the work was the unpublished piano trio in E-flat major by Beethoven. This is likely the best-known piece by the Russian composer Alexander Glazunov, who was very prolific in writing in many, many forms. He never wrote an opera, but just about every other form. It is his only violin concerto. It dates from 1904. Leopold Auer gave the world premiere of this piece. In this recording, however, we hear David Oistrakh with the Russian State Symphony, Kirill Kondrashin, the conductor, in Glazunov's violin concerto.

David Oistrakh, violin, Russian State Symphony, Kirill Kondrashin, the conductor, and the A minor violin concerto by Alexander Glazunov. If you were with me prior to that, thank you for tuning in, by the way, we heard a Beethoven piano trio. Let's return to the form of the piano trio, violin, cello, and piano together, and listen to this by pianist composer Lehrer Auerbach. It's her only piano trio thus far, and the Lincoln Trio performs it.

That's music by the Russian-born American composer born in 1973, Lyra Auerbach, and we heard her piano trio. That performance by the Lincoln Trio. This is a little dance from a ballet by Adolphe Adam called Griselidis.

0: The Sofia Philharmonic Orchestra, conducted by Dario Salvi, a little dance from the ballet Griseidis by Adolphe Adam.
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2: This is Bird Note. The golden-cheeked warbler is a star performer. Boldly dressed in yellow, black, and white, these little birds and their buzzy song take center stage in Texas Hill Country. The golden-cheeked warbler is an endangered species and the only bird that nests exclusively in central Texas. Males arrive in March to stake out a territory in the juniper oak woodlands. The older the trees, the better. While the female handles most of the nest construction and defense, both parents bring home the bugs to their hungry chicks. Look for them chasing insects on the wing or gleaning grubs from high in the canopy. By the end of July, the warblers are on their way back to mountain forests of southern Mexico and Central America. Golden-cheeked warblers can't survive without healthy, mature woodlands, but deforestation has destroyed and fragmented much of their habitat across the Americas. Now, this special songbird's future depends on people stepping up to protect our forests, from Nicaragua to Texas. For Bird Note, I'm Michael Stein. This episode is dedicated to naturalist Dave Sutherland from Boulder, Colorado, who has taught so many so much.
3: Good morning. It is so great to be back here with you. Paul Nesper here at Classical KUCO. Well, we've done it. We have made it to the end of yet another week. We're approaching 2 after the hour, and I hope your Friday morning is off to a wonderful start. Hope it's been a good week for you as well. I know I'm certainly looking forward to this weekend. My folks are probably on the road as we speak. They'll be coming in town for the weekend. Didn't get to see Mom last weekend for Mother's Day, so it'll be great to see her and my dad here this weekend. Got a bunch of events taking place here across the wonderful city of Oklahoma City. And looks like we might start the day a little cloudy today, but we should see some sun and plenty of sun as we head into the weekend. Again, could see some clouds here this morning. We'll see sunny conditions as we go throughout the day. We'll see highs in the low to mid-90s, and winds will be out of the south, gusting as high as 33 miles an hour. Well, thanks for being here with me. We've got some outstanding music over the next couple of hours. Later this hour, we'll hear works from Sammartini, Vaughan Williams, and Mendelssohn. But of course, we'll kick things off here in the 7 o'clock hour, as we always do, with the music of TV and film. For that, today we go to British composer, novelist, and painter who wrote classical and film scores. It's going to be Gerald Tyrwhitt, also known as Lord Berners. Wrote for films such as The Halfway House and Champagne Charlie. Today we go to the year 1947, and we'll hear a suite from the Nicholas Nickleby film score. It'll be performed for us today by the Royal Liverpool Philharmonic, and they are under the direction of Barry Wadsworth here on Classical KUCO.

Starting off the 7 o'clock hour, as we always do, with the music of TV and film. Today we went to British composer Gerald Tyrwhitt, also known as Lord Berners. We went to the year 1947 and heard the Nicholas Nickleby Suite, and it was performed for us today by the Royal Liverpool Philharmonic, and they were under the direction of Barry Wadsworth here on Classical KUCO, here for you.

Our next work comes to us from German composer, conductor, pianist, and critic of the early Romantic era. And that's going to be Felix Mendelssohn. He was born into a supportive middle-class family. He would start piano with his mother at the age of 6, and would show immediate talents. He would begin composing prolifically shortly thereafter, hitting his mature period by the age of 16. Later in life, he would go on to found the Leipzig Conservatory in the year 1843, and he was a key figure in the 19th century Bach revival. Today we go to the year 1838 for his Serenade and Allegro Giocoso in B minor, opus 43. It'll be performed for us today by British-Australian pianist Stephen Huff, along with the City of Birmingham Symphony Orchestra, and they are under the direction of Lawrence Foster, here on Classical KUCO.

0: we've been listening to the music of Felix Mendelssohn. We went to the year 1838 for his serenade and Allegro Giocoso in B minor, opus 43. Performed for us today by British-Australian pianist Stephen Huff, along with the City of Birmingham Symphony Orchestra, and they were under the direction of Lawrence Foster here on Classical KUCO. Let's grab a look at our weather forecast for today and into our weekend. Could see some clouds to start the day, but we should see plenty of sun. Highs will be in the low to mid-90s. And we'll see winds out of the south, gusting as high as 33 miles an hour. We'll see a chance of showers and storms overnight tonight, otherwise partly cloudy conditions. Lows will dip down in the low to mid-70s. For our Saturday, we'll see sunny conditions. Highs should be hovering around the 90-degree mark. Winds continue to stay gusty out of the south, upwards of 33 miles an hour. And for Sunday, we should see mostly sunny conditions, highs in the mid to upper 80s.
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0: Our next selection comes to us from English composer of the late Romantic and early modern eras, and that's going to be Ralph Vaughan Williams. He would begin piano at the age of 5 with his aunt, and then violin at the age of 6. Shortly thereafter, he would start composing short pieces. He would go on to study at both Trinity College, Cambridge, and the Royal Conservatory of Music. The latter he would study with Charles Villiers Stanford, and while there he would meet and befriend Gustav Holst. His influences ranged from German Romanticism to Tudor music. Today we'll feature a work initially written between the years 1905 and 1906, later revised in 1914, and that's the Norfolk Rhapsody No. 1. It's the first of three Norfolk Rhapsodies that he would write. This one will be performed for us today by the Bournemouth Symphony Orchestra, and they are under the direction of Paul Daniel here on Classical KUCO.

the music of Ralph Vaughan Williams. That was his Norfolk Rhapsody number 1, written between the years 1905 and 1906. It was performed for us today by the Bournemouth Symphony Orchestra, and they were led by Paul Daniel here on Classical KUCO. Bournemouth Symphony Orchestra, and they were led by

Well, we arrive at our final work here in the 7 o'clock hour, and it comes to us from Italian composer and oboist of the late Baroque era. And that is going to be Giuseppe Sammartini. He was born in Milan. His father gave him his first music lessons. Along with the oboe, he also played the flute and recorder. He would settle in London in the 1720s, and he was well-versed in counterpoint. We know him best for his sonatas. Today we'll feature the Concerto Grosso No. 6 in E minor, written in 1747 or before. We'll hear it performed for us today by Les Violons du Roi Québec, and they are under the direction of Bernard Labadie here on Classical KUCO.

the music of Italian composer from the late Baroque era. That was Giuseppe Sammartini. We heard the Concerto Grosso No. 6 in E minor, written in 1747 or before. Performed for us this morning by Le Violon du Roi Quebec, and they were led by Bernard Labadie here on Classical KUCO. Well, that is how we round out the first of 2 hours here on this Friday morning. Hope it's been a great start to your day and it sets you up for a wonderful weekend. As we enter our second hour, our musical journey will take us to works from Oswald, Vivaldi, Bartok, and Lehrer. It's going to be an outstanding second hour. I look forward to sharing these works and a bit of information about them with you. And we'll have all that coming your way after this brief break.

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0: A day to remember. May 15th, 1932. The London Naval Treaty of 1930 was one of several international arms control treaties after World War I. In Japan, many military leaders believed they were being unfairly targeted by the West. In the spring of 1932, a group of junior naval officers formed the so-called League of Blood, whose objective was no less than a military coup, overthrowing Japan's civilian government and backing out of the treaty. They secretly planned mass assassinations. At first, they only succeeded in murdering two relatively low-level officials. They regrouped and formed a new plan. This time, they would go straight to the top. On May 15, 1932, a group led by 11 low-ranking naval officers stormed the residence of Prime Minister Inukai Tsuyoshi. In a strange twist to this story, the assassins also planned to murder British film star Charlie Chaplin, who was visiting Tokyo and lodging with Tsuyoshi. But Chaplin was out when the killers arrived. The officers were tried for Tsuyoshi's murder, and they used the trial as a platform to air their views. Public sentiment favored the murderers. The court received over 100,000 petitions, some written in blood, asking for the men to be given lenient sentences and implying threats against the court. The court sentenced them to only 2 years in prison for assassinating their country's political leader. The aftermath of the May 15th incident showed that Japan's civil government would not stand against the powerful military. It led to widespread support for enhanced militarism and nationalism, and led to the decision a few years later to join the Axis powers in World War II. A Day to Remember is a production of KUCO at the University of Central Oklahoma. For a transcript, check out our Facebook page, A Day to Remember Radio, or listen at classicalkuco.org, Spotify, and Apple Podcasts. 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
3: Good morning. It is so great to be here with you. Paul Nesper at Classical KUCO. Hope you're having a fantastic start to this Friday morning. We're approaching 3 after the hour. Certainly hope the week has been good to you as well, as we have made it to the weekend. Just got to get through the next few hours. Well, I'm excited. If you were listening the first hour, I mentioned my parents are coming into town. They are on the road as we speak. Love getting to show them around Oklahoma City. We get to go to a bunch of new places every time. Took them to the Banjo Museum last time they were here. So certainly looking forward to seeing where we can go this weekend. And should be a pretty nice weekend. We could see some storms overnight tonight. We'll see some clouds to start the day today, but we should see plenty of sun, and highs should get up into the low to mid 90s. Well, later in this hour, we'll hear works from Oswald, Vivaldi, and Bartok. But we'll kick things off here in the 8 o'clock hour with a work from Austro-Hungarian composer of the late Romantic and early modern eras. And that's going to be Franz Lehár. His father was a bandmaster. He would go on to study violin at the Prague Conservatory. While there, Dvorak would actually convince him to study composition. As a composer, we know him best for his operettas, but he also wrote sonatas, marches, and symphonic poems. We'll feature work from the 1890s, and it is the Grützner Waltz. It's being performed for us today by the Berlin Radio Symphony Orchestra, and they are under the direction of Mikhail Jarowski here on Classical KUCO.

0: We started the 8 o'clock hour with a work from Austro-Hungarian composer Franz Lehár. We went to the 1890s for his Grützner Waltz, and it was performed for us today by the Berlin Radio Symphony Orchestra, and they were under the direction of Mikhail Jurowski here on Classical KUCO.
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0: Our next selection comes to us from a composer that we don't play a ton here, at least in the morning program, so I'm excited to share this work with you today. And that's Hungarian composer, pianist, and ethnomusicologist of the modern era. And that's going to be Béla Bartók. His mother was a pianist and gave him his first lessons. He could play 40 songs by the age of 4. He would go on to give his first public performance at the age of 11. He would go on to study at the Royal Academy of Music in Budapest. While there, he meets and befriends Zoltán Kodály. And we know him best, quite frankly, for the fact that he recorded and transcribed rural folk songs. We're going to go to the year 1923 and feature his dance suite. It's going to be performed for us today by the Bergen Philharmonic, and they are under the direction of Edward Gardner here on Classical KUCO.

That was the music of Hungarian composer of the modern era, Béla Bartók. We heard his dance suite, SZ-77, written in 1923. It was performed for us today by the Bergen Philharmonic, and they were under the direction of Edward Gardner here on Classical KUCO. Let's grab one more look at our weather forecast for today and into our weekend. Could start the day with some clouds, but we should see plenty of sun today as well. Highs should get up into the low to maybe even mid-90s, and winds will be gusting out of the south upwards of 33 miles an hour. We'll see a slight chance of showers and storms overnight tonight, otherwise partly cloudy conditions. Lows will dip down into the mid-70s. For Saturday, we'll see sunny conditions. Highs will hover around the 90-degree mark. Winds continue to stay gusty out of the south. And on Sunday, we'll see mostly sunny conditions, highs in the mid to upper 80s.

Well, our penultimate work of the morning and week comes to us from Italian Baroque composer and violinist with a prolific output of works. Of course, I am referring to Antonio Vivaldi. His father was also a violinist. He would teach him. He would also tour Venice with him. He would become an ordained priest at the age of 25. As a composer, his most significant contributions came to programmatic music and also the concerto. Of course, he wrote nearly 500 of those, close to 230 for the violin. Today, we'll feature the concerto in A, RV 552, Per Eco Lotano. It's going to be performed for us today by Europa Galant, and they are under the direction of Fabio Biondi here on Classical KUCO.

0: The music of Antonio Vivaldi. There was the Concerto in A Major, RV 552, per Eco Lotano, and it was performed for us today by Europa Galant, and they were under the direction of Fabio Biondi here on Classical KUCO.
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Well, we've reached our final work of the morning and the week together, and it just so happens to be a brand new release off the Naxos label. The work comes to us from Brazilian composer and pianist of the late Romantic and early modern eras, and that is going to be Henrique Oswald. His mother was a music teacher. He would go on to give his first public performance at the age of 12. At the age of 16, he goes to Europe to study music. As a composer, he is best known for his short piano works. Today, we'll be featuring a work from the year 1896, and it's his Elegy for Orchestra. It's going to be performed for us today by the Minas Gerais Philharmonic Orchestra, and they are under the direction of Fabio Michetti here on Classical KUCO.

a brand new release off the Naxos label. The work came to us from Brazilian composer of the late Romantic and early modern eras, and that is Henrique Oswald. We went to the year 1896 to hear the Elegy for Orchestra, performed for us today by the Minas Gerais Philharmonic Orchestra, and they were under the direction of Fabio Machetti here on Classical KUCO. Well, that is how we close out our Friday morning together. I'll be back at the top of the hour with today's edition of City Source Edmond. Get a chance to sit down with Edmond Animal Shelter Supervisor Kenny Stevenson. Hope you have a wonderful rest of your Friday and just an outstanding weekend. I am Paul Nesper here at Classical KUCO. Coming up at the top of the hour, City Source Edmond.

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I'm Paul Nesper, and this is City Source Edmond, a program highlighting the various departments within the City of Edmond government. For our May 15th episode, we sit down with Animal Shelter Supervisor Kenny Stevenson. We discuss tips for their pets, leash laws, and partnerships with other organizations.

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1: Well, thank you. I appreciate it. Love being here. This is going to be my first podcast, but I'm definitely excited about it.
0: Well, we're thrilled to be your first podcast, and we're certainly thankful. You are the animal shelter supervisor for the city of Edmond, and I know so many people love their animals, and we just have a special place in our hearts for pets and animals. But with that comes a lot of responsibility as well. So I think you're going to be a wonderful wealth of information, not just for the citizens of Edmond, but for anybody that either has pets or might be considering getting a pet for their household. So I think the best place to start is, what are some of the basic things people need to know about taking care of their pets, especially if they're going to let them out of the house and potentially get loose?
1: Yeah, definitely. First of all, I always encourage people to make sure that have your pet microchipped and be prepared that if for some reason they would get loose from you, because you know anything can happen when it comes to animals sometimes. So that's the biggest thing, because microchipping, especially now, is a huge tool that we use to get people's animals back to them. A lot of times people will call here and we can look that up. And we can give them the information, and we can even actually call the owner and connect them with the owner and get those two together and get that home, that animal back home without it being under a lot of stress that ended up in our shelter.
0: Well, that's, I love that. And obviously, that's one of the biggest anxieties people have when they have pets. In fact, I didn't tell you this before we record. We actually had a family cat growing up, and this was in the 80s, and he got out of the house because he just clawed through the screen, and he came back like a week and a half later, and we had to get rid of him, obviously, because at that point he kind of lost some of his domestication. But This is years before chipping was a thing. But yeah, just, you know, week and a half, no clue where that cat was, and you know, I was like 7 years old and freaking out, thinking I'd never see my kitty again. It just makes things so much easier these days. And so do people just kind of have to register with you all when they get their pet chipped, or is that something that's done automatically?
1: No, we actually don't have registration requirements for animals within the city limit of Edmond.
0: Okay.
1: Only thing that you really require them to have is vaccinations. And to microchipping is something that's not mandatory, but just highly recommended. And, you know, Paul, another thing I will definitely tell you, as far as identification and things, something that my younger staff has taught me, social media, wow. I'm going to give you a short example, if that's okay, kind of how our social media connections work with people's animals. If you lose your animal or something, or this escapes from you, post immediately, like on your neighborhood apps, the national apps like Paw Boos, Nextdoor, things like that, because most of the time, if your animal escapes from you, gets loose or something like that, even if you're not at home, escapes your yard, people, if they find your animal and they post it as a finder, you can get connected, and a lot of times we don't even have to get involved. So That's something I've even learned within the last couple of years. And I will be 100%, I can with confidence tell you that we probably have gotten 75, even as high as 80% of the animals getting reunited with the owners just by simply a click of the button on Facebook or social media page.
0: Yeah, and I know, and we don't want to go too far down this rabbit hole. Obviously, social media has its cons, but that's definitely one of the perks of if you lose an animal or anything like that. You know, I follow a few of the different local shelters and rescues, and yeah, you're constantly seeing people all the time. Hey, I found, I lost this dog on this intersection, or I saw this dog at this intersection. Is this anybody's? And that it really brings out the best in us, and we try to reunite those animals with those owners. So I think you bring up a great point there. Social media can absolutely be a wonderful tool for that. Now, as far as, when maybe you're out and about in the community, especially with dogs, are there leash requirements when you're walking through like the parks of Edmond, or just walking your dog down the street? How does that all work?
1: How it works is that your animal must be under control of the owner. Leashes are required whether you are in any type of public setting, other than the city dog park. But yes, if you're walking kind of like through any of our city parks, the lake, typically around the holidays, like Memorial Day and so forth, then they need to be on a leash. I know sometimes that it can be a struggle if your pet is used to being off leash and running around in your yard and things like that, but it's for everybody's safety, and it keeps the animals from overreacting, because even though you think your animal may be fine, may be comfortable in all settings, there's no guarantee. So there is leash law, and there actually is a leash law for cats. I know that you probably want to laugh at that, but in 2016, the cats can't be off the property without being on a leash. Now, is that something that we deal with a lot? No, but just wanted to take this opportunity to kind of put that out there. There is leash laws for not only dogs, but for cats. But yeah, that is definitely part of the requirement.
0: Well, no, and I appreciate you sharing that, because again, that's one of the biggest reasons we do this program, is so people kind of understand the ins and outs of their locality. And, you know, it is, to me, it's a little silly, but, you know, I know more and more people that, you know, do like to walk their cats, because, I mean, these are creatures that, you know, like to explore, like to get out and about. And I don't know if that de-incentivizes them from, like, trying to sneak out. But regardless, you know, I've had friends and partners in the past that just love their cats and like taking them outside. So, no, that's great information. I appreciate that you share that with us. And, yeah, I know you might have, like, the best-behaved dog in the world, but trust me, I've been outside running or playing disc golf, and it looks like a cute dog, but then it kind of looks at you funny and then, like, you know what? I'm going to go the other way. I can appreciate that, and I'm glad we have those in place. Well, now you know, I know a couple of things we want to talk about as well were some of the partnerships that you all have. And, you know, I'm a child of the 80s and early 90s. I remember watching The Price is Right growing up when I was sick at home. And Bob Barker at the end would always remind us to spay and neuter our pets. You actually have a partnership with the Humane Society. Do I understand that correctly?
1: Yes, it's officially called the Statewide Initiative Humane Society Partnership for Spay and Neutering Programs. And just a really brief explanation on how it works here at the Edmond Animal Shelter location is twice a month, we have a spay and neuter program where anybody, Edmond residents and even the surrounding areas, you can go online, you can go to the Humane Society's webpage, and there's website, and also there's a phone number that you can call. And if I can give that out real quick,
0: absolutely.
1: It's okay. It's like a 405-947-7729 number, and that goes to the Humane Society. Just make sure that you ask for the Edmond location, the Edmond Animal Shelter location. And typically that's done every other Wednesday, unless there's a holiday or something that throws off the planning of that. And we started that about a year and a half ago in a partnership, because, you know, our main goal is to get lesser populations and have less euthanasias for animals. And we're right off the highway. It's really convenient for people. They can bring their animal in typically between 7 and 8:30 in the morning, drop it off, go to work, swing by on the way home before 5 o'clock, pick their animals up. And it's inexpensive. I don't know all the specifics on the pricing, but yeah, we've got a great program. And I know that we're averaging about 60 or so spay and neuters on animals twice a month. And, you know, that's 100 plus animals that's spayed and neutered 12 months a year.
0: Well, that's awesome. And you know, obviously, we want to make sure that we keep, you know, the population, pet population under control. To your point, because sometimes animals will get out. Lord knows where I'm at. And I'm well south of Edmond. I'm in Del City, but I have like 4 or 5 cats that just kind of hang out in my backyard. And it's fine. They don't bother me. It's just like, you should probably be in a house. But they're obviously feral and, you know, but they're cute. Well, no, that's awesome. And I love that that's available to not just the Edmond residents, but people in the surrounding areas. And that's just a great way to just ensure that your pets are taken care of and we don't have too many other loose animals running around. And to your point, you know, not having to euthanize them. Now, you also have partnerships within the community itself, correct?
1: Correct. Yes. In fact, one that we do every summer is with the Parks Department. We go to the on Saturdays a couple of times a month when we have staff available, the farmers market. We started that a couple of years ago, and we take animals to that location, typically from 8 to 4 on Saturdays. We have volunteers and one staff member where people can see the animals. They can also adopt them for $25. That's all our adoption fee is for those animals. Nice. And we've had that partnership as well for a couple of years. Get to meet tons of people, gets us exposed to the public, that people know we're around and what we can do and so forth.
0: Now that you mentioned that, no, I do remember, yeah, because they're kind of like right there at the entrance, and I just remember like seeing some dogs one time, and I didn't put two and two together, but now it's all coming back in my head. So, okay, very, very, very cool. Well, I'm glad you brought up the farmer's market especially. I know we've had, and now I'm drawing a blank on the name, but I know we've had that episode air pretty recently, and as someone who enjoys going to the farmer's market, I definitely have seen those cute little animals out there. So I usually walk off with some bread and some vegetables, but I've definitely wanted to walk off with a puppy more than one time. So
1: yeah, we're all tempted to do that. It's just human nature.
0: Yeah, it's like I keep looking at my budget. I'm like, can I fit a dog in? No, probably not right now. But but no, I love that you just have that exposure out there for people to see these animals. Because, yeah, I mean, half the battle is just letting people know that these animals are out there and up for adoption or fostering or whatever the case may be. Now, you actually said a word just a minute or two ago that, you know, triggered in my brain, volunteers. Yeah. So for like, especially like maybe you're someone like me who maybe can't have a pet right now or just isn't able, not in the budget, whatever the case may be, what are some ways people can volunteer to help support the animal shelter? Or are there places people can go to make any sort of donation to help making sure these animals get food or medicine or the things that they need to survive?
1: Yeah, absolutely. Donations are always welcome. You can do it multiple ways. You could do it here in person at the shelter or during our regular business hours. But also, if you go to the city's website, mnok.gov/animal services, it will actually get you to a link to do donations because it shows links for volunteer applications, also the adopt pets and so forth. And we also take donations of any kinds as far as food and towels and food dishes and bowls and things that could be dropped off to the shelter as far as doing that. Our volunteers, just real quick, are a huge integral part of our success for the animal shelter because they actually go to these adoption events like at the farmer's market, the Morgan's Horse Show that we do annually that we got connected with them, which is very difficult to do. They work those with us. They volunteer at the shelter. They do walking animals. You can come here and sit out and hang out in one of our visitation rooms with the animals. Same thing with our cat rooms. We also do something called play groups. And I apologize for being lengthy about this, but I'll be real quick.
0: Oh, you're okay.
1: We have two play yards here at the animal shelter where volunteers that can come here and with our more seasoned volunteers and our volunteer coordinators, they can actually help develop animals that may be a little bit shy to where they can interact in these play yards to animals off leash that come in here that we're trying to develop and get prepared for adoption. It's amazing to watch these animals, 5, 6, 7, 8 sometimes, interacting off leash and helping them become that forever pet that you might want to potentially adopt.
0: That's awesome. Yeah. And by all means, you can be as lengthy as you want here. We wanted to get the best information out for the people. But no, I certainly appreciate all that. And, you know, what I appreciate also is we were talking a little bit off air. You've been doing this now for 25 years, and first and foremost, thank you for your public service. I think that's something that often gets overshadowed. What led you to becoming the animal shelter supervisor and for doing this for so long?
1: Well, I would definitely tell you when I started, we were in a very old, dilapidated building, and the people in Edmond loved their animals. How I came about to it, I had been in retail for many, many years, and I needed a change. So I got an opportunity to apply and was hired to be an animal services officer. At that time, we were called animal control. So I came about, and I thought, well, this is something I might want to think about, not realizing it was going to be my forever career. But what brought to me is I've always worked with the public, so I love interacting with people. I love animals. And I knew it was going to give me the opportunity to do both and develop my skills as far as finding a balance between the two. Was an officer for 19 years and got promoted into my current position as supervisor. There were some wonderful opportunities. But I will tell you that experience as an officer helps me do my job as a supervisor because it gives me an opportunity to make decisions based on my experience, not just guess and base it off of something else. So love it. I always have. Our new facility that we're in is wonderful. Got great employees. But I guess I could say my passion for animals, my passion to meet people, my passion to interact in communities that support us.
0: Isn't it wild how, you know, because I worked in retail for a very long time too. I was a professional musician in my adult, you know, once I kind of like got out there. But, you know, basically from ages 16 to like 25, I was working in retail. And first, everybody needs to work retail. I think we'd be a lot nicer to everybody if we did. But it really kind of helps you hone your skills when it comes to talking with people, just kind of figuring out just different personalities, because not everybody's going to be the same. And it's, you know, I'm sure it's the exact same. Not I'm sure. I know it's the exact same when you get into the work environment, because, you know, some people might be a type A personality. Some people might have a type B personality, but they have similar issues, and you got to be able to work with all those people. So I love how you're able to take that, you know, career in retail and then turn it in to public service. And obviously, you know, doing it for so long and having the experience of both being out there with, you know, I keep wanting to say animal control too now, but just to be an officer to help take care of these issues, and now to be tasked with that responsibility, that's awesome that you have the experience, and I'm sure your employees and the people you serve appreciate that level of knowledge.
1: Yeah, definitely. I could not have asked for better circumstances, and hopefully I will be here till I'm ready to retire. And still, more than likely, I'll come back as a volunteer even after I retire.
0: Well, yeah, if it's a passion, that's one of those things that that's never going to go away, even when you do retire. But, well, yeah. Awesome. We've been talking with Kenny Stevenson, the animal shelter supervisor for the City of Edmond. We've got just a couple more questions for him. And again, we certainly appreciate the time that you've been able to share with us here this morning. Now, Kenny, if I'm out and about and I see an animal on the loose, or I'm in my neighborhood and I see, you know, an animal wandering around and I'm not sure who it belongs to, is there a number that I should call, or is there a website that I should refer to in order to make sure that that animal is properly handled and maybe I shouldn't say rescued, but taken to the shelter where they can be cared for?
1: Yeah, absolutely. If at all possible, during business hours, call the phone number of 405-216-7615. But also, if you go to our website, my name is there, and it's also is a link where you can send me an email. And I receive that email 24/7, 365, whether it's the middle of the night, if I'm at home. So if it's something significant, I can respond to it and also get that to proper person as far as an officer or somebody else that works within the shelter. One quick thing is, if it's after hours on weekends, there is the non-emergency number for our central communications, what most people know as 911, that you can call and report a stray dog or something like that. Biggest thing is, if at all possible, call us and don't try to interact and try to get it, grab it, because this is not funny, because we've had some pretty serious situations where people actually have scooped up a dog, put it in their car, and end up having to leave the car until we could get there because that animal decided to change its behavior and it became a safety threat to that person. So if at all possible, call that number. We'll get an officer out. Being part of the police department, if an animal services officer can't respond, a lot of times a police officer that's close to the area can respond and then handle the situation until we can get on scene.
0: Yeah, because again, even if the dog looks all cute and cuddly, I'm sure it's in a state of heightened anxiety if it's not with its owner. And obviously, when animals get scared, you just don't know what they're going to do. Even if they are, quote unquote, domesticated, you don't know how they're going to react. So I think that's really, really good advice. And we're certainly glad that 24/7 people are able to get a hold and get those things taken care of. So we really do appreciate that information, Kenny. Sure. Well, we've been talking for a bit now. I really do appreciate your time, and I don't want to take too much more of it. But Kenny, as we start to wrap up here, well, Kenny, I absolutely appreciate all the time you've been able to share with us. And as an animal lover, I'm just really thankful that you're able to share this great information with us. If there was one piece of advice you'd really want to impress upon people to take away from this interview, what would that be?
1: That one piece of advice is, remember, with animal control, animal services, animal welfare, is that we want to be your partners. And in being partners, that information is We're here for public safety. We're here for public service. We're here for the welfare of the animals. So all we ever ask and piece of advice is if you want and need and interact with any animal control or animal services department in any community, any city, is just remember it's about partnership. It's a partnership, and that's spay and neutering, that's communication, that's about education, and that's about making sure that everybody is safe and also that our population is diminished and we can all have our forever pets. Kind of a reminder that Memorial Day will be coming up soon. Just to let the public know that you may see our animal services officers, in fact, most likely to be out there patrolling during that holiday weekend, because we want to make sure everybody's safe. So that is one of the things that we do. It's just called community policing. We want to make sure that everybody is going to be able to enjoy that holiday weekend, but we'll be out there keeping everybody safe.
0: Well, I love that. And yeah, I think this has been great information to share with people. I know, obviously, so many people have pets, or, you know, if they're younger in their lives, are getting ready to introduce them into them. So I think you've given us just a lot of great information here today, Kenny. We've been talking with Kenny Stevenson, the animal shelter supervisor for the city of Edmond. Like I said, Kenny, this has just been very informative. I really do appreciate the time that you've been able to make for us this morning. And thank you for jumping on and joining us today on City Source Edmond.
1: Absolutely. I enjoy it. Thank you.
0: Thank you again to Animal Shelter Supervisor Kenny Stevenson for joining us today on City Source Edmond. Next week, we talk with Arcadia Lake Manager Nicole Offutt. 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

fellow citizens, we cannot escape history. That is what he said. That is what Abraham Lincoln said. Fellow citizens, we cannot escape history. We of this Congress and this administration will be remembered in spite of ourselves. No personal significance or insignificance can spare one or another of us. The fiery trial through which we pass will light us down in honor or dishonor to the latest generation. Even we here hold the power and bear the responsibility.

He was born in Kentucky, raised in Indiana, and lived in Illinois. And this is what he said. This is what Abe Lincoln said. The dogmas of the quiet past are inadequate to the stormy present. The occasion is piled high with difficulty, and we must rise with the occasion. As our case is new, so we must think anew and act anew. We must disenthrall ourselves, and then we shall save our country.

When standing erect, he was 6 feet 4 inches tall, and this is what he said. He said, "It is the eternal struggle between two principles, right and wrong, throughout the world. It is the same spirit that says, you toil and work and earn bread, and I'll eat it, no matter in what shape it comes, whether from the mouth of a king who seeks to bestride the people of his own nation and live by the fruit of their labor, or from one race of men as an apology for enslaving another race. It is the same tyrannical principle."

Lincoln was a quiet man. Abe Lincoln was a quiet and a melancholy man. But when he spoke of democracy, this is what he said. He said, "As I would not be a slave, so I would not be a master." This expresses my idea of democracy. Whatever differs from this, to the extent of the difference,

Abraham Lincoln, 16th President of these United States, is everlasting in the memory of his countrymen.

For on the battleground at Gettysburg, this is what he said. He said that from these honored dead, we take increased devotion to that cause for which they gave the last full measure of devotion. That we here highly resolve that these dead shall not have died in vain, and that this nation, under God, shall have a new birth of freedom, and that government of the people, by the people, and for the people shall not perish from the earth.

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1: Hello there, and welcome to Exploring Music. It's Bill McLaughlin here. All week long, we've been listening to the music of the great Hungarian-born composer Béla Bartók. Let me read to you from a letter from the 1930s from Ralph Hawkes. It's the great English music publisher, Boosey and Hawkes, and he writes, "As soon as the Anschluss with Austria was proclaimed, I realized that both Bartók and Kodály were, so to speak, marooned in Budapest. Bartók was terribly concerned," he told Ralph Hawkes. I'm quoting now from Bartók's letter. "I am worried about the imminent danger that Hungary will surrender to this regime of thieves and murderers. The only question is, when and how long? How long can I go on living in such a country? I would feel it my duty to emigrate, as long as that were possible, but I have my mother here. Am I supposed to abandon her altogether in her last years? Simply not possible." Bartók made one more piece before he left Europe. For his friend Paul Sacher with the Basel Chamber Orchestra. Let's hear the finale of the Divertimento for Strings. This last movement is a real hoot. Allegro assai.

Camerata Academica des Mozarteums Salzburg, under the direction of Sándor Vek, the finale of Béla Bartók's Divertimento for String Orchestra. Bartók went back home to Budapest after that performance, and his mother, who had been in poor health for years, very quickly after that, died. Bartók looked around. Now there was really nothing holding him in Hungary. And then he got one more call from Josef Szigethy, his great violinist friend in New York City, who said, "Béla, just come to New York. We'll take care of you. We'll find something for you and Dita to do. You can teach. We'll find something." And so the Bartók family arrived in New York City in 1940. There were positions for a while. Szigethy put together a concert with the Library of Congress, who was also talking about commissioning more work from Bartók, who had written a string quartet from them earlier. And there were lectures arranged at Harvard University and at Columbia University and some classes maybe at the Curtis Institute. There was one big problem. Bartók spoke practically no English. Bartók was really wondering how he was going to pay the bills, and that was before he became very sick and was taken to the hospital. One day in the hospital, he received a visitor, Serge Koussevitzky, the great conductor of the Boston Symphony, who said, "Mr. Bartók, it's a great pleasure to meet you, and I have a business proposition. I'd like you to write a piece for my orchestra for the Boston Symphony. In fact, here's a little down payment." And he gave Bartók half of the fee of a commission for the concerto for orchestra. It pepped Bartók up considerably. A couple of days later, he checked himself out of the hospital, went home, and started to work. Let's hear the first movement of the concerto for orchestra. Here is George Schulte with the Chicago Symphony.

When I was studying music in Budapest, I was lucky enough to encounter Béla Bartók in very varied circumstances. He was a calm and introverted man who spoke little, but who greatly enjoyed the company of young people and who was enormously touched by their admiration. Above all things, he hated intolerance, dictatorship, and fascism, which drove him from the native Hungary, which he loved so deeply. That's George Scholte. Letter they wrote in London in 1981, talking about his relationship with Béla Bartók. We just heard the first movement of the Concerto for Orchestra, a work which we owe to the generosity of Serge Koussevitzky, who saw that Bartók was dying. It's one of the great pieces of the 20th century. Well, now, am I getting a little overenthusiastic again? Probably guilty. You're tuned into Exploring Music, and this week we're exploring the life and music and world of Béla Bartók. Have a look at our website and drop us a line while you're there. You'll find us at exploringmusic.org. I thought we might spend just a minute or two to look at a very unusual fourth movement, which Bartók called Intermezzo Interrotto. That's Italian for interrupted. The opening strings play this unison. They make a great crescendo, and then the oboe to the accompaniment of pizzicato and not very much else plays this tune. Goes on in that fashion. Plainly, it's in the style of those folk songs which Bartók had spent a lifetime collecting. And now, a couple pages later, here's one of my favorite tunes anywhere. This is schmaltzy. There's not another word for it. Here's the viola to the accompaniment of harp.

we're on our way. It's this beautifully triste melody, Ballad of a Sad Cafe. That's the real intermezzo. And then it gets very rudely interrupted by a radio broadcast of a Shostakovich symphony. I guess it takes a little explaining. Shostakovich, this is war years, remember, had written a big symphony, the Symphony No. 7, which he called Leningrad, having to do with the defense of Leningrad against the Nazi forces. In the first movement, which is very broad in gesture, there's a peculiar passage suddenly. After all this slow, sad music, there's a drum rhythm which starts up, and the strings begin to play this pizzicato. Let's listen for a second.

And that's the part that really got Bartok's goat, this thing. What we were just listening to is the actual broadcast as it was heard by Vela Bartok. That was Arturo Toscanini with the NBC Symphony, come from Studio 8H, July 19th, 1942. Bartok was listening side by side with his son Peter, listening to this radio broadcast, and years later Peter wrote, "During the first part of the work, which I believe was supposed to signify the advance of the German army, my father became aware of numerous repetitions of a theme which sounded like a Viennese cabaret song." You think we're making this up? Listen to Thomas Hampson with the original.

That's right. I'm going to Maxim's from Merry Widow, the most popular Viennese opera ever created. And just think back to Bartok's school days as a Hungarian nationalist. Remember that letter he wrote to his mom that started out, not dear mom, but down with the Habsburgs. Bartok couldn't believe he was hearing Habsburg music in the middle of a Shostakovich symphony, and there was only one answer for him, and that was to make fun of it. So here is Bartok in his concerto for orchestra satirizing Shostakovich's use of Merry Widow, which, come to think of it, is by Lehár's, a Hungarian composer. It's going to get too complicated. Listen to this music. The joke is so clear.

We were going to Maxim's only with gritted teeth, says Bartok. Peter Shickley said that was one of the world's best raspberries there. Flutter tongue in the brass. And my favorite part, I have to admit, that bit where the trombones throw up. Let's hear the final two movements of Bartok's Concerto for Orchestra, the Intermezzo Interrotto and the Finale. Once again, George Schulte and the Chicago Symphony.

George Schulte and the Chicago Symphony Orchestra presenting one of the triumphs of 20th century orchestral writing, piece given its premiere in Boston by Serge Koussevitzky and the Boston Symphony on December 1st, 1944. I was up in Boston and Garrison Keillor was playing a piece that I'd written for him. Somebody suggested that I take the Bartók chair for the performance, and I said, what is the Bartók chair? One of the players pointed up to the row of boxes directly above the stage to the our left, stage left. They said, there, that's where Béla Bartók sat when he heard this orchestra play the premiere of the Concerto for Orchestra in 1944. You go sit there tonight, it's your turn. Well, I don't know whether it was my turn, but I felt very honored to occupy the same physical space. The Concerto for Orchestra, one of the great triumphs of the 20th century, and one of the greatest pieces of Bartók, and also one of the most life-affirming for a man who was in desperate shape. At the time he was writing this, he was dying of leukemia. It finally was diagnosed correctly, but too late to do very much about it. But that gift from Serge Koussevitzky kept Bartók going, and we got a couple more pieces to boot. There's a viola concerto, very nearly complete, and an absolutely beautiful third piano concerto, which Bartók intended as a legacy for his wife, Dita. He thought she could realize some income from playing this piece. There's a beautiful slow movement, Adagio Religioso. Let's start there and then hear the finale. In this performance, Yefim Bronfman is the piano soloist, Esa-Pekka Salonen conducting the Los Angeles Philharmonic Orchestra.

spirited and wonderful performance from Yefim Bronfman with the Los Angeles Philharmonic Orchestra conducted by Esa-Pekka Salonen. We heard the second and third movements of the Bartok Concerto No. 3. And that's all the time we have for this music of Béla Bartok. We spent 5 hours listening to his music, and believe me, there are treasures we have not even mentioned yet. 3 wonderful piano concertos, 2 violin concertos, those marvelous stage pieces we heard earlier in the week, like Miraculous Mandarin and Wooden Prince. 6 great string quartets, which plainly place him in the same company as Beethoven. And there's one side we've barely heard from at all this week. Bartok loved children, and he loved to write music for them. There's a tremendous body of wonderful piano music for kids. A lot of it's published under the title Microcosmos, like microcosm. Hope you've enjoyed this week, exploring the world of Béla Bartok. We'll be back next week. See you then. Have a good weekend.

0: Exploring Music is produced by Sydney Gillard at WFMT in Chicago and produced and engineered by Bill Sigmund at Digital Island Studios here in New York City. Our production assistants are Ella Pinsloop, Eric Opland, Adela Skoronsky, and Weston Williams. Rebecca Neistat is the WFMT production and syndication manager. 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I'm Bill McLaughlin. 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
7: Violinist James Ennis is captivated by the beginning of the violin concerto by Jean Sibelius, but he's hesitant to ascribe his own particular meaning to it.
8: There's, to me, a certain emotional landscape of that opening that, I mean, people, since it was written, have tried to find ways of describing it that ultimately, I think, say more about the person making the description than they say about the music itself. We're all sort of dancing around what that music makes us feel.
7: From APM American Public Media, this is Performance Today. I'm Valerie Kaler. James Ennis and the Minnesota Orchestra played the Sibelius Violin Concerto this hour on PT. James Ennis recorded that Sibelius concerto with the Bergen Philharmonic a couple years ago. In fact, the entire album featured music by Sibelius for violin and orchestra. Here's a sample, the Humoresque No. 3 from a set Sibelius published as his Opus 87. Edward Gardner conducts the Bergen Philharmonic Orchestra with violinist James Ennis out in front.

Jean Sibelius was a violinist himself, seriously considered a career as a professional, even auditioned for the Vienna Philharmonic, but he did not make the cut. He turned his attentions to writing music. That was his Humoresque No. 3 with James Ennis and the Bergen Philharmonic. More from Ennis and Sibelius ahead this hour.

From APM, American Public Media, this is Performance Today, taking you to concerts around the world. I'm Valerie Kaler. Ach, was ist doch unser Leben? Ah, what indeed is our life? Well, according to the band Kansas, all we are is dust in the wind. Simon and Garfunkel sang about a time of innocence and being left with only a photograph to preserve a memory. And Joni Mitchell said, we are captive on a carousel of time. We can't return. We can only look behind from where we came and go round and round and round in a circle game. Each generation watches the next take its place with all the joy and sorrow that endless cycle brings. That phrase I started with, ach, was ist doch unser Leben, comes from a hymn by 17th century Lutheran pastor Martin Schaller. It starts with, ah, what is our life, and continues with more existential questions. What is our time? What is our piety? What good is money? What good is status and position? The answer to all his questions, more or less, all of that is nothing. An illusion. And even if it does exist, it'll be gone soon anyway, because death. I bet he was fun at parties. Johann Sebastian Bach used a couple hymns by Martin Schaller in his own compositions, but he works his Bachian magic, taking what is somber and ineluctable and infusing it with light and sublime beauty. The chorale prelude we're about to hear gives voice to both the serious and the sublime. Here, cellist Clive Greensmith and pianist Anna Petrova with Ach, was ist doch unser Leben? Ah, what is this life? By J.S. Bach.

0: Ah, what is this life? A chorale prelude by J.S. Bach, originally written for solo organ early in the 18th century. About two centuries later, Zoltán Kodály created a set of transcriptions of three Bach preludes for cello and piano. We heard the first of that set, played by cellist Clive Greensmith and pianist Anna Petrova, from a concert in Geneva, New York, part of the Geneva Music Festival. In a moment, riffing on Franz Liszt. 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

When pianist Hazel Scott was a teenager performing in clubs, she combined her formal classical training with her unrivaled jazz chops. Scott would begin by playing a famous piano piece and then quickly veer off into a virtuosic jazzy improvisation. She called it Swingin' the Classics. Scott's improvisations were different every single night, of course, but she made one recording of a handful of improvisations in the 1940s. That album captivated pianist Michelle Kahn, who really wanted to share the pieces with audiences everywhere. Michelle Kahn received permission from Scott's son to have transcriptions made of the improvisations. So, this is Michelle Kahn's take on Hazel Scott's improvisation on the Hungarian Rhapsody No. 2 by Franz Liszt. Simply put, here's pianist Michelle Kahn having a whole lot of fun in the PT studio.

0: Michelle Kahn at the piano in our big room, the Maude Moon Weyerhaeuser Music Studio, playing an improvisation on Franz Liszt's Hungarian Rhapsody No. 2 by pianist Hazel Scott. Wesley Ducote made that transcription for Michelle Kahn, with permission from Hazel Scott's son. In recent years, Michelle Kahn has been performing several of Hazel Scott's improvisations in concert. She says even though they sound fun, they're incredibly difficult. Trying to match Hazel Scott's skill level on the stride pattern is nearly impossible. Scott's left hand flew through that bass line with ease. Still, Kahn loves the freedom she feels when she plays them.
1: You know, as much as this is not my improv, it's still my interpretation on it. I'm still able to put a little of my own stamp on it, which for me is, again, so fun and so validating. It was so much fun to learn these, so much fun to play them, and there's so much humor in them.
0: Michelle Kahn currently working on an album of Hazel Scott's classical improvisations. Always looking forward to hearing more from Michelle Kahn. In a moment, an unassuming masterpiece. 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

0: 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It is inspiring. It's beautiful. It's utterly captivating. Some call it genius. And violinist James Ennis says there's so much more to the violin concerto by Jean Sibelius.
1: Sometimes pieces that are so immediately ingratiating, they sometimes don't get the respect they always deserve for just the quality of how well they're crafted. Sibelius was not just, touched by God with all this inspiration. It's like, no, he was really, really, really good at it too, and worked extremely hard and really meticulously to create something that that doesn't sound like anything else. I mean, it's a piece that is, in basic ways, it's very exciting. The atmosphere that's created at the beginning of the first movement is, I think, once you hear it, you never forget hearing it. That's pretty special.
0: For over a century, people have ascribed meaning to that special opening. Ennis told me that those interpretations often say more about the person doing the interpreting than they do about the actual music and the markings on the page.
1: The violinist's entrance, which is sometimes played like this, lonely whisper in the windswept snowy plains, is not written that way at all. It's a mezzo forte, which is a very unusual dynamic for, I mean, to specify something by definition as being, medium is is a risky move. But there's something to it because the violinist is a narrator from the very beginning that is not whispering you and daring you to listen, and also not shouting at you. It is presenting something, and that often, when you think about it in terms of speech, that often is the most compelling way to get people to listen, is you don't make a scene, you don't make a show, you just simply make it available. And the interest of the subject is what brings people in.
0: As the violinist narrates, Ennis says the structure of the first movement feels like a conversation, as if someone is about to divulge something important. They may not know exactly how to say it, or even if they actually want to tell you, but they're going to tell you anyway. Let's go now to a concert in Minneapolis. James Ennis is inviting us in and sharing an important story with the Minnesota Orchestra, the Violin Concerto by Jean Sibelius.

0: from a concert in Minneapolis, Minnesota. That was the Violin Concerto by Jean Sibelius. James Ennis played solo violin, and Thomas Sundergaard led the Minnesota Orchestra during their annual Nordic Soundscapes Festival. When James Ennis was starting out in his career, he got a bit of advice from his first manager, who told him he's not going to please everyone and that he just needed to remain true to himself. The audience would appreciate honesty and commitment more than anything else.
1: He made a funny comment about if 51% of the audience loves it and 49% doesn't, it's a success. And if 49% loves it and 51% doesn't, it's a failure. And you know, I think that there is, in a way, a certain comfort to that, knowing that you just have to take a leap of faith as a performer and say, this is what I'm trying to say to you. I think this is meaningful, and I hope you do too.
0: I'm guessing that James Ennis would have received a 51% or higher approval rating for that concert at Orchestra Hall in Minneapolis. If you want to revisit that warm, engaging performance by James Ennis and the Minnesota Orchestra, swing by the PT page online sometime in the next month. Each daily episode is archived for 30 days after broadcast as on-demand audio. 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
1: Composer Ferruccio Busoni said that Claude Debussy's Prelude to the Afternoon of a Faun was like a beautiful sunset. It fades as one looks at it. That reminds me of the first time I saw a pointillist painting. Tens of thousands of dots don't make a lot of sense if you stare at them from an inch away. But as you back up a little bit, the painting comes into focus. Which is not to say that Debussy's music doesn't make sense if you look at it too closely, just that it's ephemeral and gossamer. From APM American Public Media, this is Performance Today. I'm Valerie Kaler. On the way, Debussy's beautifully blurry portrait of a forest creature dreaming. In 1915, aghast at the fresh horrors of trench warfare and mechanized battle, Claude Debussy wrote the music we're about to hear, in white and black, ostensibly about the keys of the piano, but also a nod to the beauty that comes from opposites united

Pianists Carol Gerstein and Thomas Addis with one movement of In White and Black by Claude Debussy. More from Debussy is on the way. From APM, American Public Media, this is Performance Today. I'm Valerie Kaler, glad to have you along for today's musical adventures and discoveries. Every fall, New York City celebrates the music, art, theater, poetry, dance, and activism of Greenwich Village in a festival called the Village Trip. As you might imagine, the festival is wildly varied in scope, and its incredibly diverse programming reflects the multicultural makeup of the village itself. Last fall, New York-based string quartet Ethel participated in the Village Trip with a performance that featured, quote, a selection of New York City favorites collected through our 27-plus years, music from all over Manhattan and perhaps an outer borough or two. Ethel's concert at St. John's in the Village included a tune written by great jazz bassist Ron Carter, Song for a Friend. Carter wrote it in honor of his father. It's a regular part of gigs he plays with his band, the Ron Carter Nonette, which intriguingly features four cellos, along with the more conventional jazz instruments, piano, basses, and drums. Although Carter made his career as a bassist, he came up as a cellist, and he holds a special fondness for it. And, says Ethel co-founder and cellist Dorothy Lawson, he writes for the cello wonderfully. Ron Carter originally wrote his Song for a Friend for that cello quartet in his band. Dorothy Lawson made this arrangement for her band, the string quartet Ethel.

0: cellist Dorothy Lawson, a founding member of the genre-bending string quartet Ethel, made that arrangement of Song for a Friend by legendary bassist Ron Carter. Lawson was one of four cellos in his jazz combo, the Ron Carter Nonet, and the original version of the tune we just heard was written for that cello quartet. Dorothy Lawson and the rest of her band, Ethel, played that arrangement at a Carnegie Hall party in March of 2025, celebrating Ron Carter's 85th birthday. The rendition we just heard was from last fall's annual The Village Trip Festival, from a performance at St. John's in the Village in New York City. In a moment, in your dreams, Goat Boy. This is Performance Today from APM.
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It always makes me smile to watch a cat or a dog fall into a deep sleep. The first thing they do, often, is start running. Paws twitching, breath coming in those cute little snortles. I wonder what they dream about. You think cats have flying dreams? Do old dogs dream they're back in obedience school and it's final exam time? Okay, so we'll never know. But it is nice to imagine their dreams are rewarding places, where the couches are yours for the shredding, and the land flows with liver and cream, where the mailmen are slow, and you never run out of expensive shoes to chew on. Paradise for critters. Maybe it's a place where an obnoxious, homely fawn can eat grapes under the shade trees with gorgeous nymphs who'd otherwise run from him in horror. A hard afternoon of chasing and scaring those gals gives way to a delirious dream wherein they finally stop running. Claude Debussy's Prelude to the Afternoon of a Fawn.

There he is, our goat-legged hero, or anti-hero, collapsed in exhaustion under a shady tree, all tuckered out from a long day of chasing nymphs. But that sleep ushered him into a most delicious dream, where the wine flowed freely and the nymphs finally stopped running away. Claude Debussy's Prelude to the Afternoon of a Faun. Elizabeth Mann was the flute soloist in that compact version of Debussy's Prelude, an arrangement made by Arnold Schoenberg. Scott Yu led the chamber orchestra in Packard Hall on the campus of Colorado College, part of the Colorado College Summer Music Festival in Colorado Springs. In a moment, a change in perspective leads to a change in perspective. 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

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Last summer, conductor Nil Venditti was leading a concert in Istanbul with the CRR Symphony Orchestra. Not everybody in the audience was enjoying themselves. A young boy in elementary school told Venditti that he was bored. The orchestra did not appeal to him. He wanted to be anywhere else. Venditti's response was to invite him up to the podium. She described the power and the magic of sharing music together, having people play for you as their conductor. And as his guide, she helped him lead the orchestra. Initially, he squeezed his eyes shut as the orchestra responded to his gestures. Venditti encouraged him to watch the orchestra responding to him. And in the video on social media, you can see this boy watching the orchestra as the magic unfolds. After the concert, Nil Venditti received a message from the boy's mother. He may have initially been bored and uncomfortable, but he left that concert unable to stop raving about his experience and his plans to study music, all thanks to Nil Venditti's kindness and inclusion. Let's go now to a recent concert in Essen, Germany. Nil Venditti on the podium conducting the Essen Philharmonic Orchestra in the Symphony No. 2 by Louise Ferenc.

Sunny music from French composer Louise Ferenc. Her symphony number 2, written in 1845. We heard it from a concert in Essen, Germany. Conductor Neil Venditti led the Essen Philharmonic Orchestra. Louise Ferenc had already been composing for a few decades, but by 1840, she was in her symphony era. She wrote 3 within that decade, the first one in 1841, and her third and final, Symphony No. 3, in 1847. All 3 earned great praise from French critics. We just heard the Symphony No. 2 by Louise Ferenc. It's so nice to hear her music in the concert hall more and more these days. 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

0: Next on Real Music. He was one of the pioneers of film music with 12 Academy Award nominations and 2 wins. His scores for Bride of Frankenstein, Rebecca, The Philadelphia Story, and A Place in the Sun are still considered some of history's best. Enjoy a tribute to Franz Waxman ahead on Real Music.
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A suite from the 1940 romantic comedy The Philadelphia Story, one of 10 scores by Franz Waxman, nominated for the American Film Institute's list of 25 best scores ever. Franz Waxman was born in Germany in 1906 to Jewish parents. When the Nazis came to power, Waxman left for Paris and eventually Los Angeles. He was just 29 in 1935 when director James Whale hired him to score the sequel to Frankenstein. Bride of Frankenstein was Waxman's first score for Hollywood.

one of Franz Waxman's earliest and best scores to The Bride of Frankenstein. That was the Westminster Philharmonic with Kenneth Alwyn conducting. Bride of Frankenstein put Waxman on Hollywood's radar. In 1940, Alfred Hitchcock hired him to score one of Hitchcock's best thrillers,

Oscar-nominated music from Alfred Hitchcock's Rebecca, the City of Prague Philharmonic, led by Paul Bateman. This is Real Music, a tribute to Franz Waxman. After Bride of Frankenstein and Rebecca, Waxman was one of Hollywood's go-to composers for horror and suspense. The year after Rebecca, Waxman scored the Spencer Tracy version of Dr. Jekyll and Mr. Hyde.

0: The Hollywood Bowl Orchestra and the Los Angeles Master Chorale with a suite from Franz Waxman's score to Dr. Jekyll and Mr. Hyde. You'll find that one on a recording called Hollywood Nightmares. This is Real Music. After a quick break, we'll sample Franz Waxman's two Oscar-winning scores. Stay tuned.
1: It's intermission time. Time for that stretch you've been wanting. And best of all, time to take your pick from that scrumptious array of tasty treats waiting for you at the snack bar, where the popcorn's popping, the cold drinks are sparkling, the hot dogs are sizzling, the coffee is steaming, and a luscious treasure of your favorite ice cream flavors as you like it served. And so much more to tempt any taste is waiting for you now at the snack bar. You'll be notified in plenty of time when the next show is about to begin.

Welcome back to Real Music. I'm Matt Rogers. Franz Waxman earned 12 Oscar nominations over the course of his career. Two of those resulted in wins. The first was for the 1950 classic about an aging silent film star slipping further into a delusional world and dragging a struggling screenwriter with her. This is music from Sunset Boulevard.

Charles Gerhardt and the National Philharmonic Orchestra performing Franz Waxman's Oscar-winning score to Sunset Boulevard. In 2005, the American Film Institute ranked that one number 16 on the list of top 25 best scores ever. Sunset Boulevard released in 1950. The next year, Waxman scored A Place in the Sun, starring Elizabeth Taylor and Montgomery Clift. It earned Waxman another Oscar.

Franz Waxman's Academy Award-winning score to A Place in the Sun, Charles Gerhardt conducting the National Philharmonic Orchestra. Despite winning his second consecutive Oscar in 1952, Franz Waxman had already begun to turn his attention to writing music for the concert hall. One of his last and best film scores was for the 1962 historical adventure drama Taras Bulba.

the BBC Concert Orchestra performing one of the last film scores by Franz Waxman to the 1962 movie Taras Bulba. It earned Waxman one final Oscar nod. Waxman died 5 years later from cancer at the age of 60. And that's it for Real Music, a tribute to Franz Waxman. Thanks for listening. 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I'm Matt Rogers. 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
5: Stardate May 15th. The Milky Way galaxy is home to a few hundred billion stars, and on average, it gives birth to a couple of suns' worth of stars every year. But a much smaller galaxy about 12 million light years away puts the Milky Way to shame. It is spawning about 10 times as many stars per year. Like the Milky Way, Messier 82 is a thin disk with spiral arms wrapping around a dense core. It's less than half the size of the Milky Way. M82 is a starburst galaxy. It had a close encounter with another galaxy within the past 100 million years or so. That caused huge clouds of gas and dust to collapse, triggering the starbirth. The new stars are concentrated in the center of the galaxy, where astronomers have cataloged more than 100 superstar clusters. Each one contains hundreds of thousands of stars. Many of the stars are especially hot and massive, which makes the clusters especially bright. A strong wind of hot gas races away from that region. It squeezes the surrounding clouds, giving birth to more stars. But within another 100 million years, all the gas and dust will have been used up. Then, M82 will settle down to the same quiet life as the Milky Way. M82 is in Ursa Major. As night falls, it dangles below the upside-down bowl of the Big Dipper. It's an easy target for small telescopes. We see it edge-on, so it looks like a small, bright slash. We have more sky-watching tips and much more about the cosmos in Stardate magazine. Details at stardate.org. I'm Billy Henry.
6: 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Kent Anderson checking in. Happy Friday to you. We'll be sharing some great music, including Rodrigo, Beethoven, that's the Fifth Symphony of Beethoven, Rossini and Gounod, Haydn and Monteverdi. And starting with Schubert for 2 o'clock, music for piano duo by Franz Schubert today. A rondo in D major played by the Cologne piano duo. And then the largest scale work that Schubert wrote for two pianists is the sonata in B-flat major. Both of these written in 1818. And the sonata will hear performed by Peter Noack and Helen Krizos. It's our 2 o'clock Schubert for Friday on Classical KUCO.

0: Two Works for Two Pianists by Franz Schubert is Rondo in D major, performed by the Cologne Piano Duo, and the Sonata in B flat for piano four hands, performed by Peter Noack and Helen Krizos. Both of those pieces written in the year 1818 by Schubert. Our 2 o'clock visit with Franz Schubert here on Classical KUCO for this Friday afternoon. It's exactly 2:30, and I'm Kent Anderson. 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Oklahoma City right now, mostly cloudy, breezy, 84 degrees.
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0: Now, the underrated Swiss composer Fritz Bruhn. He lived 1878 to 1959. He's one of the major figures in the musical life of Switzerland, but since his death has been more or less forgotten by the world outside of Switzerland. Until a few years ago, we received a 10-disc boxed set of Bruhn's complete orchestral music, including his 9 symphonies. Here's number 3 in D minor, written in 1919. And this was performed by the Moscow Symphony Orchestra, directed by Adriano, here on Classical KUCO.

0: The Symphony No. 3 in D minor, composed in 1919 by the Swiss composer Fritz Bruhn, and performed there by the Moscow Symphony Orchestra, led by Adriano. It's 3:33 now on Classical KUCO, Edmond, Oklahoma City, at the University of Central Oklahoma. And I'm Kent Anderson. Happy Friday afternoon to you. Oklahoma City area weather, very slight chance of showers and thunderstorms around, just about 10% between 7 p.m. and 1 a.m. Low tonight of 73, and then tomorrow, nice, but still a bit windy, partly sunny, high of 89, and winds still gusting up to about 30 miles per hour. In the last half hour, we've had gusts up to 39 in Oklahoma City. It's 87 degrees, 86 in Norman, it's 80 in Coyle.
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Franz Joseph Haydn, often called the father of the symphony, the father of the string quartet. You don't hear quite as often him called the father of the piano trio, though he really was in this form for piano, violin, and cello, and he composed 45 such trios. Here's number 8 in B-flat major, played by the Beaux-Arts Trio.

0: Joseph Haydn's Piano Trio No. 8 in B-flat major of the 45 he composed, played by the Bohr Trio, who recorded all of the Haydn piano trios. It's 3:48 from Classical KUCO.
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0: May 15th, 1567 is the birthday of a very important figure in music, Claudio Monteverdi, Italian composer who was born in Cremona. Then, as an adult musician, worked in Mantua, but spent most of his adult life working at the court in Venice, which is where he developed the form that would eventually become opera. In fact, his opera Orfeo is often considered to be the first, quote-unquote, modern opera ever staged. Claudio Monteverdi. Some of his madrigals now, Madrigals of Love, from his 8th book of madrigals, and a performance by the Consort of Music, directed by Anthony Rulli, here on Classical KUCO.

0: selections from the 8th book of madrigals, The Madrigals of Love by Claudio Monteverdi, who was born on today's date in 1567. Performance by Anthony Rulli and the Consort of Music. At 3:59 Friday afternoon from Classical KUCO, I'm Kent Anderson, Composer's Datebook, coming up next at 4 o'clock. In the next hour, guitar music by Joaquin Rodrigo. We'll hear Beethoven 5, conducted by Bernard Haitink, and a set of variations for piano on an Irish tune about potatoes. All that and more ahead after 4 o'clock.
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2: This is the Composer's Datebook for May 15th. I'm John Burge. If you Google Verdi and Royal Albert Hall, you'll probably be directed to a very fine Italian restaurant named after the famous Italian opera composer, located in that famous British concert venue. But back in 1875, the combination of Verdi and the Royal Albert Hall meant not a hot meal, but a hot ticket for Londoners. On today's date that year, a chorus of more than 1,000 and an orchestra of 150 assembled at Royal Albert Hall to give the UK premiere of Verdi's Requiem Mass, a brand new sacred work to be conducted by the composer himself. Verdi's Requiem had received its world premiere almost exactly 1 year earlier, May 22, 1874 to be exact, at the Church of San Marco in Milan, a performance also conducted by the composer. Although it was premiered in a church, 3 days later, Verdi brought his Requiem to Milan's La Scala Opera House and cast the lead singers from his latest opera, Aida, as the four vocal soloists. Commentators ever since have noted shared musical similarities of mood, color, and drama in these two works, and even quipped that Verdi's Requiem might just be his greatest opera. Composer's Datebook is produced by APM, American Public Media, in collaboration with the American Composers Forum, reminding you that all music was once new.

0: Beautiful music for guitar by Joaquin Rodrigo, Zarabanda Leyana, The Distant Saraband, played by Toribio Santos. Beautiful. Classical KUCO, it's 4:07. Oklahoma City area traffic, your afternoon drive this afternoon. One accident on the highway system, that's I-44 East at Northwest 36th. And slow going on traffic there all the way back to I-40. On city streets, accidents at Southeast 59th at Sooner Road, Northwest 11th at Rockwell, North May at Drakestone Avenue, Memorial Road, that's eastbound at Portland, North Rockwell at the Kilpatrick Turnpike, and Sarah Road at Northwest Expressway. Our traffic information comes from SigAlert.com.
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0: There's nothing I can say about Beethoven's Symphony No. 5 in C minor that hasn't already been said. I will tell you that this particular recording of it came in 1986 with Bernard Haitink, the Royal Concertgebouw Orchestra, featuring the four most famous notes in music. Here's Beethoven's Fifth.

0: Symphony No. 5 of Ludwig van Beethoven. That was Bernard Haitink leading the Royal Concertgebouw Orchestra in a recording made in 1986. Great to hear Beethoven 5 and share that with you on Friday afternoon here from Classical KUCO. Kent Anderson here. It's 4:40. Oklahoma City traffic, a new accident on I-44 east now. This is right at the interchange where the highway curves back around to the east, so right at the Northwest 39th Expressway, Lake Hefner Parkway interchange. That's on I-44 east, and traffic is slowing down all the way back to I-40. Now, to complicate matters, not far from there is an accident on Northwest 39th Expressway at Portland. Also working Northwest 11th at Rockwell, Sarah Road at Northwest Expressway, Rockwell at the Kilpatrick Turnpike, Northwest 122nd at MacArthur, North Kelly Avenue at the Broadway Extension, and Southeast 59th at Sooner Road. Traffic from SigAlert.com.
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0: Now, American composer Edward Joseph Collins. He was of Irish descent, lived in the Chicago area for most of his life, but he went to Europe. He studied in Germany for several years, and he spent some time in his ancestral homeland in Ireland. And in 1930, set about writing a set of variations for the piano on an Irish tune that he'd heard there. It was a tune about potatoes. The words to the song are called "Oh, the Taters." And after a while, Collins expressed frustration with the limits of the tune. And as he revised the piece, the variations were less and less about the original melody that he'd used. Anyway, he titled it Variations on an Irish Tune, Edward Joseph Collins. And here it is, played by pianist Earl Wilde.

Variations for piano on an Irish tune, the tune being Oh, the Taters. The variations composed by Edward Joseph Collins in 1931, played there by Earl Wilde. Here on Classical KUCO, it's Friday afternoon with Kent Anderson here. It's 4:58. I'll have a day to remember coming for you at 5 o'clock. In the next hour, the overture to Rossini's last opera, a work for 9 wind instruments by Charles Gounod. A beautiful work by Lars Erik Larsson from Sweden as well. And we'll also hear from a composer who was born in Belize and now based in London. Music for violin and piano there. All that, a great variety, plus traffic and weather right here on Classical KUCO.

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1: A day to remember, May 15th, 1932. The London Naval Treaty of 1930 was one of several international arms control treaties after World War I. In Japan, many military leaders believed they were being unfairly targeted by the West. In the spring of 1932, a group of junior naval officers formed the so-called League of Blood, whose objective was no less than a military coup, overthrowing Japan's civilian government and backing out of the treaty. They secretly planned mass assassinations. At first, they only succeeded in murdering two relatively low-level officials. They regrouped and formed a new plan. This time, they would go straight to the top. On May 15, 1932, a group led by 11 low-ranking naval officers stormed the residence of Prime Minister Inukai Tsuyoshi. In a strange twist to this story, the assassins also planned to murder British film star Charlie Chaplin, who was visiting Tokyo and lodging with Tsuyoshi. But Chaplin was out when the killers arrived. The officers were tried for Tsuyoshi's murder, and they used the trial as a platform to air their views. Public sentiment favored the murderers. The court received over 100,000 petitions, some written in blood, asking for the men to be given lenient sentences and implying threats against the court. The court sentenced them to only 2 years in prison for assassinating their country's political leader. The aftermath of the May 15th incident showed that Japan's civil government would not stand against the powerful military. It led to widespread support for enhanced militarism and nationalism, and led to the decision a few years later to join the Axis powers in World War II. A Day to Remember is a production of KUCO at the University of Central Oklahoma. 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

0: The overture to Gioacchino Rossini's 39th and final opera. He lived another 38 years. He simply retired from writing operas. That, of course, was the overture to William Tell and a performance by the Bologna Community Theater Orchestra, directed by Michel Mariotti. On Classical KUCO, Oklahoma's voice for the performing arts, it's 516. I'm Kent Anderson. Glad you're here this afternoon. Let's get an update on traffic for the Friday afternoon drive. The earlier accident on I-44 East has now cleared, and traffic is moving fine in that area again. Right now, working still southeast 59th at Sooner Road. Also, northwest 39th Expressway, that's westbound at Portland. Sarah Road at Northwest Expressway. Northwestern at Memorial Road eastbound. North Kelly Avenue at the Broadway Extension. Traffic from SigAlert.com.
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0: In 1885, Charles Gounod had a request from a friend to write a work for wind instruments, specifically for 9 wind instruments. The Nonet in B-flat major, Gounod enjoyed writing this work. But he wasn't happy with the title, simply calling it a wind nonet. He thought it was in a greater scale than this. And since it had been 30 years since he last wrote a symphony, he called it his Petite Symphony for 9 winds. Here are wind members of the St. Paul Chamber Orchestra, led by Christopher Hogwood on Classical KUCO.

0: delightful Petite Symphony for Nine Winds by Charles Gounod from 1885. Members of the St. Paul Chamber Orchestra there were conducted by Christopher Hogwood. At 5:38 from Classical, KUCO. Oklahoma City area weather for tonight. Very slight chance of a shower or thunderstorm between about 7 p.m. and 1 a.m. Low tonight, 73, and winds still rather gusty, over 30 miles per hour. Partly sunny, windy again tomorrow, and a high of 89. We've had wind gusts up to 37 in the last few minutes in Oklahoma City. It's 91 degrees now, 91 in Mustang, and it's 91 in Pink.
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0: Today's the birthday of Swedish composer Lars Erik Larsson. Born in Stockholm on today's date in 1908, lived until 1986. His father was a factory worker. His mother was a nurse. He studied at the Stockholm Conservatory, later went to Vienna and to Leipzig to study, but spent most of his working career back home in Stockholm. He was a versatile composer. He created works based on Swedish folk tunes, and he also experimented with modernist tendencies. This one tends more toward the folk tunes, this beautiful pastoral suite for small orchestra by Lars Erik Larsson and the New York Scandia Symphony. It's conducted by Dorit Mattsson on Classical KUCO.

The Pastoral Suite for Small Orchestra by Lars Erik Larsson, and it's performed by the New York Scandia Symphony. It was conducted by Dorit Mattsson. At 5:53 now from Classical KUCO, one final look at afternoon drive time traffic for Friday. Things starting to thin out a bit, leaving us with four accidents on city streets. Southeast 89th at Sooner Road, North Classen Boulevard at Northwest 30th, Northwest 122nd at May, and Northwestern at the eastbound lanes of Memorial Road. Traffic information from SigAlert.com. 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

Fun Little Beast by composer Erilyn Wallen. She was born in 1958 in Belize. Her family moved to London when she was quite young, and she's been based there for most of her creative life. Little piece for violin and piano called Woogie Boogie. Not Boogie Woogie, but Woogie Boogie, which is fun to say. And performed by Rachel Barton Pine, violin, and pianist was Matthew Hagel. Here on Classical KUCO. Just about finish off my time with you for today and for this week. I'm Kent Anderson. Thank you for letting me share the music with you. It's been fun. Hope you had a good weekend. And I'll be back with you Monday afternoon at 2 o'clock. In just a moment, we'll have Bill McLaughlin with Exploring Music at 6, Symphony Cast at 7, and good music all weekend long right here on KUCO.

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